She's 36 years old, and she's got kids. She's a housewife, washing hundreds of dishes every day. But she's been seeing a boyfriend for 2 years, and she believes that Stefan's boyfriend is spending too much time at work.

Coming up next, confrontation. We see Ricky grabbing her bag and hitting Stefan on the head.

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0: fuck that chick was doing in your bed, and I'd walk in and you weren't with the same one you were in the night before. Oh, I'll never forget that as long as I live. The house, well, it had your shit all over. And we had a cat, and we had fleas, and we had lots of crabs that we proceeded to give to everyone in Laurel Canyon except for Elmer and Phil because they were too sick to ball. Elmer has a mentality of approximately one peanut, possibly. As a matter of fact, I can remember Elmer telling me that you really had a lot of talent, but he didn't see how anyone could ever make it that insisted on saying fuck on stage. And he used to drive by in his gold Cadillac and peer in the window. Because he never could get over the amount of groupie status that you had, and he didn't. Possibly because he's 50 years old and wretched.
1: Ska vi over til det vanlige, holdt jeg på å si her. Det blir Old School Drum Bass, som står for det. Fotech med The Water Margin. Du hørte nylig en låt av The Jesus and Mary Chain fra albumet Honey's Dead med låta Teenage Lust.

What's going on? You are tuned in to Elsewhere Radio, where we got all rhythm, no algorithm. And if you're ready to take flight into the great unknown, I've got something new just for you. So strap in and stay tuned for the best in surreal.

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0: Or as we escape into the strangeness, whispers of flesh as mirror, supernatural stances, treasuring the mystery of ourselves, where the spirits dwell.

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2: On Wings, the topic is the Global Gag Rule, a U.S. law designed to prohibit U.S. health funding abroad from going to any facility or organization that discusses or provides abortion.

0: Welcome to Wings, a series of news and current affairs programs by and about women around the world, produced and distributed by the Women's International News Gathering Service. The United States is far the largest donor of foreign health care aid in the world. Even after recent cuts, it still gives more than $9 billion a year. For 2025, Congress allocated more than $500 million of that for international family planning. The Trump administration flatly refused to allocate any of it.
1: It is U.S. government policies that mostly limit the reproductive options of women around the world, whether it's through the global gag rule, where U.S. funds cannot be used to support organizations that either provide abortions or even tell people that abortions are available. And it's really not recognizing that in many of these countries and in these communities, there's only one healthcare center. There isn't a healthcare center for when you're pregnant and a different healthcare center for when you have AIDS and a different healthcare center for when you're a teenager. If they're lucky, they've got one healthcare center. And so if the U.S. withdraws funds from that healthcare center, then they're condemning all the women who got those healthcare services, whatever their needs, to pain, suffering, and death.
0: That was Loretta Ross, co-author of the 2017 book Reproductive Justice, An Introduction. For most of this program, you'll be hearing a report by Diana Wanyonyi from Kenya. She originally titled it Trump's Global Gag Rule because one of the U.S. president's first acts was to reinstate and expand an executive order originated in 1984 by President Reagan. Critics called it the Global Gag Rule. It said foreign non-governmental organizations that accepted U.S. family planning aid could not use even money from other sources to counsel about abortion, refer for abortions, or advocate for legalizing abortion laws. Democratic presidents since then have made a show of removing the gag order, and Republican presidents made a show of putting it back. But the real roots of this policy are in a bill passed by the U.S. Congress in 1973, right after the U.S. Supreme Court legalized abortion. This Helms Amendment to the Foreign Assistance Act denies all funding for equipment or services related to abortion. It has never been repealed. The U.S. Agency for International Development opposed the act when it was proposed on grounds it would interfere with countries' ability to provide integrated reproductive health services. Kenya's experience is an example of that. During the time that Hillary Clinton was U.S. Secretary of State, Kenya developed new integrated reproductive health guidelines that included abortion care. But in 2013, after Clinton was replaced by John Kerry, USAID brought pressure to bear on Kenya, and the new guidelines were withdrawn. Then, in 2017, Trump decreed the gag rule would apply not only to the $608 million budgeted for family planning, but to all $8.8 billion of U.S. global health assistance. Diana Wanyonyi is Wings reporter in Kenya.
2: Kenya is feeling the effects of the global gag rule. It is not well for children, women, and young girls who depend on foreign NGOs receiving U.S. government health assistance for family planning, maternal and child health, nutrition, HIV and AIDS, infectious diseases, malaria, tuberculosis, and neglected tropical diseases. Caroline Nyandati, Reproductive Health Coordinator at Kisumu Medical and Education Trust, says that many clinics and health facilities are lacking commodities and integrated services.
3: Currently, facilities haven't received commodities for the last 1 year. Providers now do not provide that integrated package that we had advocated for. Because services are not being offered as integrated as before, there are issues of cost. Example, those are facilities that was charging $3 to access cervical cancer service. Immunization, they have to pay $2. Family planning, they have to pay about $5. So if you add that, a woman can't afford, and they would rather not access the services. But in the integrated model, maybe a woman would only pay $2 and would get entire package. We are more on providing that integrated package.
2: Non-governmental organizations are now required to agree to the global gag rule as a condition of receiving assistance from the U.S. government. According to the policy, providers must agree not to provide information, referrals, or services for legal abortion or to advocate for the legalization of the procedure.
3: Kenya actually launched a confidential inquiry about maternal deaths, where we had about 365 maternal deaths per 100,000 in Kenya. Most of the deaths were because of the big five that we know in Kenya as hemorrhage, sepsis, obstructed labor, hypertensive conditions, and of course, unsafe abortion.
2: In Ethiopia, adolescents and youth and people living with HIV and AIDS and sex workers are directly affected by the closure of the previously U.S.-supported health clinics.
4: Close to 1 million women will no longer have access.
2: Derejo Wondimu, the policy and community mobilization advisor at IPAS in Ethiopia.
4: It is expected that 20,000 unintended pregnancy per annum, 20 maternal deaths per annum, 4,000 unsafe abortion is also estimated to this policy.
2: Suzanne Ehlers is president of Population Action International, or PAI, a global organization advancing the right to affordable, quality contraception and reproductive health care for every woman everywhere. The organization works with policymakers in Washington and partners in developing countries to remove roadblocks between women and the services and supplies they need. She explains what PAI does in relation to reproductive health.
5: PAI was started in 1965 by people in the United States who believed that the U.S. government should have a role in partnership with governments around the world to promote development and to advance women's health as a part of that development, believing that for countries to progress and to grow economically and in other ways, you had to secure the health and rights of women and girls. And PAI was founded on that principle and still does that work by influencing the U.S. government in its policy and its money, its funding, but also working in partnership with over 65 different organizations in 30 countries, mostly in sub-Saharan Africa, but increasingly we're busy in Latin America and we're also working in Asia in partnership with partners on the ground who know their governments and who want to work with their governments to improve the health and well-being of their communities by targeting women and girls. We find women who want access to modern contraception and often can't find it or can't find it reliably or are not able to find a diverse array of methods. We find the issue of gender-based violence. We find the issue of early and forced marriage of young girls. We know that unsafe abortion is a problem that is driving maternal mortality rates. So women are dying because they are seeking to terminate a pregnancy and they are not able to do so safely and legally. We know that the health of children under the age of 5, in particular, is directly linked to whether his or her mother has access to contraception. Because if she's able to space her birth, she's able to better care for her current children. And so we see the intersection of nutrition and child health and child survival as it relates to women's ability to control her fertility. Those are the issues that I think are most prevalent for us in Africa.
2: The gag rule policy is already disrupting services and referral networks, damaging integrated health programs, and diverting resources away from direct service delivery. Ehlers elaborates on its threats.
5: Any country that's receiving any U.S. money on any health issues now has to contend with the global gag rule. Any African country that's receiving U.S. global health assistance is impacted. It's more than family planning and reproductive health partners. It's any African country that is working with the U.S. government on tuberculosis, HIV and AIDS. Think of the PEPFAR program, the President's Emergency Plan for AIDS Relief, is working in many, many African countries. Anything working on water and sanitation, on malaria efforts, all of that is part of a global health portfolio. So any country that's receiving any U.S. money on any of those issues now has to contend with the global gag rule. Most worrying to me are some of the most trusted service providers in their communities. So I'm thinking of the International Planned Parenthood Federation, and I'm thinking of Marie Marie Stopes International. I'm thinking of groups that are working throughout the world in providing the most basic health care to women and their families. And because they are not in accordance with the global gag rules, limitations, and restrictions, I worry that their clinics will close and that in areas where the public sector is not available or is not at capacity to meet the needs of its community, women and their families will suffer. We already saw service providers closing clinics. We saw that the rates of unintended pregnancy were going up. We saw that vulnerable groups like young people, women living in rural areas, women that were living at the lowest levels of poverty were the most impacted and not able to access services. Those communities are already vulnerable, and they were made more vulnerable. With higher rates of unintended pregnancy, recourse to unsafe abortion also increased, driving the rates of maternal mortality in many countries. So that's a sample of some of the things we saw years ago when this policy was in place under President Bush.
0: On Wings, you're hearing a report from Kenya about effects of the U.S.'s global gag rule. President Trump has reinstated it and even expanded its reach. But as you'll hear, USAID also applied it during the Obama administration. Here's the background. In Kenya, the 2010 Constitution allows abortion to save the life or health of the mother, and its language leaves the door open for further legalization. In 2012, the Ministry of Health published standards and guidelines on reducing maternal mortality and morbidity from unsafe abortion. These were based on World Health Organization criteria. The ministry also issued a curriculum for training mid-level providers, like midwives and nurses, in how to perform legal abortions and give life-saving post-abortion care. The Obama administration formally repealed the global gag rule, but in December 2013, after Hillary Clinton was replaced by John Kerry as Secretary of State, USAID ordered its aid recipients not to attend a maternal health meeting because safe abortion guidelines were on the agenda. Kenya soon withdrew the guidelines, leaving old, vague guidelines in place. Carolyn Nyandat is a leading maternal health expert in Kenya. She recounts how sudden changes in U.S. funding policy leave healthcare organizations confused and scrambling.
3: The integrated package that facilities provide, they provide within the law. So in Kenya, we usually use our constitution as our book of reference because we expected providers to be using our standards and guidelines. So it was supposed to be disseminated from 2012, but the Kenyan standards and guidelines were withdrawn. And so providers are using the PAC post-abortion care manual as their reference as opposed to the standards and guidelines that was supposed to reduce incidences of unsafe abortions.
0: Nyandat has a long history of leadership with KEMET, Kisumu Medical and Education Trust. She started her career there as Associate Manager of Reproductive and Maternal Child Health.
3: So KEMET implements through three levels. We target the community, the facility, and now at policy level, we engage communities in community discussions or conversations. They're able to discuss their needs and we link them to the facility. And so at the facility, KEMET has managed to train providers. We have actually trained over 2,000 providers on provision of integrated maternal health service provision, where we look at the holistic approach, the mother, the child, the man, the youth. The providers are also taken through some of the policy issues that we have in place, so they are aware of at what context are they providing the services and how. We have created a network of where we look at the legal compliance and also quality service provision, and we are able to give them that technical assistance when they need it from us. In relation to the global gag rule, that has impacted on KEMET at the three levels. For instance, we have now had women or community members having less discussions like they used to have before, where we would actually talk about maternal health needs. They are now more focused on other discussions. They want to discuss more on security. They want to discuss more on which member of parliament do they want to have on board, as opposed to the health issues that were now more prominent. In the Kenyan system, a community health volunteer is supposed to, one, educate at community level and also provide information for a woman to make a choice to go for a service. And so if they have done that, a woman is able to make a choice that I want to go to facility X or Y. So then the community health volunteer refers the woman to that particular facility. But now we have reduced the number of the community health volunteers we were working with. Initially, we would work with over 10 volunteers in a community unit, but currently we are working with 2 community health volunteers. It was estimated that maybe one CHV would do about 20 households or more, but now we are only giving that mandate to 2 CHVs to be able to be covering their 100 households, and that's too much for them.
0: Nyandat observed that abrupt international disruptions and forced changes to rules and procedures affected not only the participation of volunteers, but also the willingness of prospective patients and their partners to rely on the organization's services.
3: Then we also have women not really coming for services as before, and we are struggling to create that demand. And when we create the demand, the women are reluctant to come for the services. Then we also have a lack of male involvement, and now we have men really coming out strongly and barring their partners to access services. Because we are having less discussions in the community, we are having men actually telling their partners that they cannot access services.
0: Hesitance to come for help also increases problems.
3: The 4 delays that really increases maternal mortality. One delay of a woman to actually recognize a problem. So for instance, if a woman is in the village and they are bleeding, they're already not seeing that as an alarm. That's delay number 1. Then the delay number 2, the delay in getting access to go to the facility because of the bad roads or where they come from. Then when they have come to the facility, now the delay for the woman to actually give informed consent, because sometimes the woman has traveled all the way alone, and to make a decision, she wants the partner to help her in making a decision. So the delay is at that level. And then the 4th delay is you are now again at the facility, but there's no skilled provider or there are no commodities.
0: Population Action International, PAI for short, has tracked disruptions in multiple countries, notes Wings Kenya producer Diana Wanyonyi.
2: A preliminary report conducted by PAI in Ethiopia on women's sexual and reproductive health and rights found that adolescents and youth, people living with HIV and AIDS, and sex workers are directly affected by the closure of the previously US-supported health clinics. For PAI, the solution to Trump's global gag rule is to come up with strategies that will ensure that healthcare in many countries is not hurt. Back to Susan Ehlers, president of PAI.
5: Well, the first thing that PAI and our US-based partners need to do is to try to get this policy legislatively repealed, right, so that it's not in place anymore. Unfortunately, with President Trump in office, we don't think that that is a near-term possibility. This policy will be with us so long as President Trump is in the White House. So what we need to do instead is work in partnership with groups around the world to make sure there's a couple of things. Number one, that they really understand the policy. They understand what it lets them do, what it doesn't let them do, the groups they can work with, the partners they can talk with, and the services they can still provide. We have to build that understanding so groups, even if they choose to comply with the global gag rule, they're still doing as much service as they can to meet the needs of their community. I think we also need to continue to work with governments, both in Africa and the donor countries in Europe and elsewhere, to make sure that we're putting additional resources toward this agenda, something that we've done a lot in partnership in countries like Kenya and Malawi, is work with partners who are looking at their own governments. So in Kenya, I think of devolution, and I think of all of these county budgets, and making sure that each of those county governors really understands the budget imperative for health, and that within that they are really prioritizing the health needs of women and families. I think that is one strategy that we cannot make up for the loss of U.S. funding with these restrictions, but we can build better and deeper and stronger champions in the developing countries of Africa and in some of the donor countries of Europe to really step up and lean in when we need partnership and leadership so much.
0: One source of help has been the International Women's Health Coalition, founded in 1984 to promote sexual and reproductive rights and health among women.
3: We have been getting support from IWHC, we got in-depth interpretation of the global gag rule, and we are able to have now a deeper understanding.
0: In 2018, during Trump's previous term, Carolyn Yandot was reproductive health coordinator of Kisumu Medical and Education Trust. She initiated a workaround by engaging with county governments, which have independent funds passed down through their members of Kenya's parliament.
3: We have been able to engage counties in developing family planning strategic plans. We have 15 counties that are contributing to about 98% of maternal mortality in Kenya. We have actually managed to work with counties by first working through a social franchise where we have 122 social franchise facilities, and of the 122 social franchise facilities in the 15 counties, we have 22 youth-friendly centers that can provide the integrated package that we advocate for. Most counties had strategic plan, but they were not costing it. So they had guidelines, they had operations, how they want to implement their plans. So we had to come in and tell them, how many human resources do you want to have on board? How will you do your monitoring and evaluation? How will you get commodities? From who? From what partner? How would you want partners to come on board? And that is the cost aid. We did that with Homa Bay County, where they had a costed family planning strategic plan. It was implemented from 2015 to 2019. So that became a benchmark for that county. And when the neighboring counties learned of the milestones that Kimet has had with Homa Bay County, then Migori County, the neighboring county, called us to help them develop their own strategic plan. So we expect that to be cascaded in the other remaining counties, so that they can have their costed strategic plan in relation to the global gag rule. If PAI can come in and give us more technical support, we'll be able to have good choice.
0: Diana Wanyonyi asked this question of Suzanne Ehlers.
2: Is it the right time for the African countries to stop depending from donors?
5: I think that it is the right time for African countries to say that we know best what is right for our communities, and that we are looking to operate on an equal level at the global stage, right? There will be a period of time where there is still donor flows of money, but we will begin to make it more so that countries can be more reliant on their own resources in strengthening their own communities. We want to be able to secure a woman's right to an abortion that's safe and legal anytime, but we also need to be sure we are providing comprehensive sexuality education, that we're providing safe spaces for girls to ask questions and to learn about their bodies, their safety, and how they can reduce violence and sexual assault. And that's not just the responsibility of the girls. You can educate a girl and still have her living within a household and within a community where social norms are not allowing her to advance her own health and rights. So for PAI, we see our work on abortion as important and critical, but we also see important work at the community level so that they become powerful in their own rights, pursue their education, become part of the paid workforce, become policymakers in their own right. But the only way to do that is to partner with their parents, their family, and the educators to make sure that we are not doing anything that harms her ability to advance herself. And we're supporting youth-led and strong young people within organizations. And we sent out a request for proposals, and we received very creative ideas back about how youth leadership within organizations was looking to make policy change that benefited youth populations. And so we've been able to give those groups technical assistance and advocacy training and some financial resources so that they can be the leaders of change in their own communities as it relates to the young people's needs around reproductive health. The work of reaching legislators in the U.S. is our job. In other countries, they do not want to hear from PAI. They want to hear from our partners in strong advocacy organizations in countries like Kenya and Senegal and Malawi, so that they are in touch with their members of parliament and with people within their Ministry of Health and their Ministry of Finance to always be educating and building the case for women's access to contraception and to other kinds of reproductive health care. When those policymakers are hearing it from their own constituents, that's what makes a difference. And we can be there as sounding boards and sort of thought partners, but at the end of the day, we can take our story up to the U.S. Congress, and then we know that in houses of parliament throughout Africa, it's your voices that are the most important.
2: Yes, how is it in the U.S.?
5: Well, it's a complicated time, as you can imagine. So we know that we don't have support in the White House. We know that President Trump and Vice President Pence are not advocates for this agenda. And in fact, they have introduced a number of very harmful policies globally, but also domestically in the U.S. We also see that the leadership of some of our key agencies is not supportive. So what that means is that we have to look to Congress. We have to look to our elected representatives, both in the Senate and in the House of Representatives. And PAI has a commitment to working across all the parties to make sure that we are building champions wherever we can who will support this agenda. Now, our numbers are high. They're never as high as we'd like them to be. We never have as much support for this agenda as we think we should, but we also never give up, and we are staying focused on telling the true story of women and girls' health and rights and trying to bring congressional champions along at every step that we can. So that's our advocacy work back at home, just like the advocacy work we do in partnership with groups around the world.
2: That is Suzanne Ehlers, president of the global organization Population Action International, or PAI. Reporting for Wings, I am Diana Wanyonyi in Mombasa, Kenya.
0: We have a little more time left in this episode, so I'll just let Loretta Ross from the United States have the last word. She's a co-founder and former executive director of the Sister Song Women of Color Reproductive Justice Collective and co-author of a new book titled Reproductive Justice. She was interviewed for Wings by Sarah Olson.
1: We need to put more pressure upon our elected officials to stop the global gag rule, to stop the perversion of science that's taking place. The same way we do not have healthy sex education for young people here in this country, we're preventing healthy sex education for people around the world. And so we and our tax dollars are responsible for a lot of misery and suffering around the world. But instead of going overseas and working in those countries, we need to stay at home and work right here with the, I don't want to call them that, with the guys who are passing the laws right in Washington, D.C., and in our state legislatures that are causing that kind of suffering.
0: Parts of this program were recorded during the first Trump administration. In his second administration, Trump disbanded the U.S. Agency for International Development and replaced it with bilateral health funding agreements negotiated country by country. All agreements include the global gag rule. They also forbid gender-affirming medical interventions and, quote, diversity, equity, and inclusion. The new policy applies the global gag rule not just to health care support, but to all non-military U.S. funding agreements. Wings thanks all our supporters, including your local community radio station, Suzette Cullen, and Genevieve Vaughn, author of the book The Gift in the Heart of Language, The Maternal Source of Meaning. I'm Frieda Worden, the series producer of Wings. I had editing support this week from Sarah Newton. The Wing sound logo is from Libana's album, A Circle is Cast. This is the Women's International News Gathering Service. Today, from the Wing's archive, Mobilizing Resentment. Jean Hardesty, founder of Political Research Associates, analyzes the anti-feminist, anti-liberal, racist methodologies that have stood the American right wing in such powerful stead.
6: I've tried to understand the appeal that the right holds for so many people. Year after year, I've gone to many right-wing conferences. I think I have some sense of the strain that the right wing has touched in this country.

0: Welcome to Wings, a series of news and current affairs programs by and about women around the world, produced and distributed by the Women's International News Gathering Service. In 1981, Jean Hardesty founded Political Research Associates, an independent nonprofit research center to study the U.S. political right. Hardesty has published on the backlash against affirmative action and libertarianism and the romance of free market capitalism. In June of 2000, she spoke to the U.S. National Women's Studies Association about her most recent book, Mobilizing Resentment, Conservative Resurgence from the John Birch Society to the Promise Keepers. Jean Hardesty.
1: Religious revitalization occurs periodically in societies when large numbers of people feel as if their lives lack meaning, and they reach out for some kind of spiritual grounding to add meaning to their lives. Now, I think in this time, in this country, the greatest beneficiary of this was New Age spirituality. If you walk into any bookstore now, you'll see, you know, shelf after shelf of New Age literature. But another tremendous beneficiary was very conservative evangelical Protestantism, which attracted a lot of people with the sense of community that it gives you, a sense of being a group that is coherent and very solidly grounded in a set of rules. And those rules, if they are followed, guarantee you a community, shelter, love, the kinds of things that a very chaotic economy can shake to your roots. I think, though, that if you're tempted to think that Americans are as mean-spirited in general as the right, as prone to bald-faced lying and manipulation of people's emotions, I think it's a mistake. And I think we're starting to see now that a lot of people are saying, well, that's enough now, that's enough. I have not had an optimistic thing to say in the last 19 years. In my office, I'm referred to as the Queen of Gloom. In the last year, I have started saying some optimistic things based on a certain fragmentation that's showing up in the right and a certain resistance that you're now starting to see among just average voting people. And another thing that's happening is that there's starting to be a lot more motion. I mean, you look around you at Seattle or Washington or campaign finance reform. I mean, there are police brutality demonstrations. There's a lot more motion now than there has been in the last two decades, because for the last two decades, social change work has been clamped down by the right, not by mysterious forces. And the right's success, as well as its techniques, are very understandable. I try to lay them out in the book to demystify them so that we don't get the sense that these are just incredibly smart people, or they have all the money, or they have all the ideas. They had a lot of luck. And they also organized according to some rules that we can learn from. I mean, for instance, they put a lot of attention, time and attention, into internal coordination of their work so that they didn't reinvent the wheel, so that everybody knew exactly what page we were on today. And another thing that they did quite brilliantly was to never, ever let the focus off recruitment. Beneath every right-wing campaign, there is the will to recruit. And that's why some of these issues, no matter what becomes of them, they will never die, because they're good recruitment issues. The attack on gay and lesbian rights will always be there because it's a good fundraising theme. The attack on abortion rights will always be there. I think that there are things to be learned about the way that the right has organized, because where we are is not where I hope to be in my 50s. You know, I was participating in all those liberation struggles and thinking, this is only a matter of time. This is only going in one direction. And it has been stopped and turned back to a degree that we have to face. We have to face up to it and realize that what we have ahead of us is a tremendous rebuilding. Now, let me talk a little bit about right-wing women. I've studied right-wing women probably more than anything else. in the right, and I don't necessarily study the women of the far right, the women who belong to the Klan or paramilitary organizations or other white supremacist or anti-Semitic organizations. I tend to study the women who operate within the electoral arena. And I started out years ago when I lived in Chicago following Phyllis Schlafly, completely bewildered because Phyllis Schlafly was leading the charge against the ERA. She stopped the ERA. And I could not understand where she came from, because to my mind, the ERA benefited all women. But I was determined to figure this out, because Phyllis Schlafly had followers, a large number of followers, and they were multiracial followers. What I learned is that Phyllis Schlafly and her followers work from an entirely different worldview from mine. That for them, the advancement of the women's movement, which these right-wing women's movements actually exist to demonize, they exist to turn back the feminist women's movement. But from that point of view, what the feminist women's movement represented was an enormous threat to women. That it was attempting to mislead women down a path in which they would become sort of the victims of their success. And right-wing women see this everywhere. They see it in the rates of divorce. They see it in women killing themselves, trying to hold professional jobs and raise children and be the wife and take care of the PTA and do it all. And they see all of this, this women as equal in society that the feminist movement has brought us, as a rollback of women's privilege. And they see it as a perfect example of violating time-tested rules of sex roles that exist to the actual benefit of women. So I found that when I was talking to right-wing women, I wasn't talking to women who necessarily were being manipulated. I think I was talking to women who were very fearful and who saw things crashing down around them that they had built their entire lives to secure. If in fact your life and your security depends on you following the rules of whether it's the Bible or simply just traditional social values, and someone comes along saying that's all wrong, that's demeaning, that puts you in a weak position, you are going to say, I know myself, I'm here because I know that this is not a weak position. This is how I can maintain my privilege. Now, if you come along and disrupt this, the next thing I know, my husband will feel that it's okay to run off with the much younger woman who works as his secretary and therefore thinks that he's just most terrific. The next thing that will happen is that my children will start to defy me more openly because I'm not a feminist, or I'm not this, or I'm not that. And all of my basis of authority and basis of control will be gone. So once I understood that, it really has put me in a different relationship with the women who spend most of their time attacking the women's movement. I sort of understand the passion behind that now. I don't unite with it, but I understand it. And I think that one of the things that the women's movement is guilty of doing is failing to show respect to women who want to hang on to those old traditional social roles. It is very easy to disrespect them, and especially when they are calling you names. And as a lesbian, believe me, they call a lot of names. But I think on the other hand, feminism can be a very large tent, and it can reach out to those women, and it can talk to those women about the positive nature of feminism, seeing the possibility in all people to be reached by the social justice method and to work for that. Now, after Phyllis Schlafly, who really comes out of the old right, Phyllis Schlafly's heart and soul is in anti-communism. Do you know that she knows a lot more about the defense systems of this country than most of the people who have been Secretary of Defense, most of the men who have been Secretary of Defense. She's an expert on defense. She is the person who brought us what's now called Star Wars and is now being funded up the kazoo by Bill Clinton. You know, an absurd, insane defense system. But Phyllis Schlafly knows it top to bottom. She was iced out of the Reagan administration, where she had hoped to be Secretary of Defense, in the most blatant Republican sexism. And you know, you just want to say to these women, I say in the book, you know, they are subjected to the most brutal sexism. They are marginalized within the right. They're treated as children. I suppose I get some amusement out of that, but I also can see how they are disrespected even within their own movement, in the same way that feminists feel disrespected, have especially felt disrespected, I think, within the left. After Phyllis Schlafly came a woman named Beverly LaHaye, who makes Phyllis Schlafly look very old-fashioned and very stuck in the old right, which I believe actually she is. Beverly LaHaye is very modern, very hip. She understands using electronic communication. She's a very plugged-in woman, and she organizes in a way that Phyllis Schlafly wouldn't have done. She organizes Christian women only. Phyllis Schlafly would not have done that kind of exclusive organizing. But Beverly LaHaye was not at all shy to do that. And she organizes Christian women in a rather brilliant pattern. She breaks her organization down into kitchen table size units of six women. And she has them gather around in each other's houses. One of the things that was challenging, I think, of by the feminist movement was that you always had to be getting on a bus and going somewhere to demonstrate. You always had to be coming out of your home. That was a big part of the excitement of the movement, but it was also a part of the movement that cut out a lot of women who simply couldn't get out of their houses and couldn't get on buses. They were homebound by their children, by their family structures, by their more traditional roles. So Beverly LaHaye went to the homes, and she organizes her women in these groups of about six, and they engage in prayer and praise and action. And it is highly structured, and it is top down. Now, we would go crazy as feminists used to the structures of the women's movement, those of you in the room who have come through the women's movement, with that kind of a top-down hierarchical structure in which the charismatic leader is so beloved and so trusted that whatever she says goes. This was true in Phyllis Schlafly's movement, too. I remember when she was fighting the ERA and she told her members to bake a pie, it should be a blueberry pie, and it should have a message in it that says, vote against the ERA. And the pie on Monday morning should be on the desk of every single Illinois state legislator, because Illinois was a crucial state. And Monday morning, there was a blueberry pie with that message in it on the desk of every state legislator. Now, can you imagine the women's movement? I mean, people would say, well, I don't bake blueberry pies, I bake rhubarb pies, and why are we doing pies anyway, and what is this? Whose idea was this, and how come I have to do it? You don't have that problem in right-wing women's movements. The hierarchy is not only accepted, it is not imposed, it is part of the culture. In this case, it's a woman at the top. But that woman, charismatic as she may be, and as much power as she may accumulate, will always defer to her male counterpart. So there is always a sense that we are the women's auxiliary and proud of it and glad to serve the cause. And the cause is not just keeping women locked into their traditional roles. It is not just that. It is to bring them into the larger right-wing movement. This is not about just defending the Bible. This is about recruiting for the movement. And that's exactly what you can watch. I have watched it with fascination for 20 years. You start with some small thing like sex education in the schools, something that will get the blood going and will draw women to your organization. Then you start talking about a lack of money going into the military. That doesn't seem right, because defense is sort of a women's issue. War may not be, but defense is. And then you start talking about the communists in Central America, or you start talking about socialism in this country, and how healthcare is being taken over by the liberals and the socialists. And the next thing you know, you have a woman who belongs to a women's group, but is schooled in the entire ideology of the right, and now understands the larger conversation and can participate in it, and knows who to vote for when the time comes, knows exactly who's on our side and who's on their side. What has happened recently, which is quite a departure, is something called equality feminism. And because so many of you are connected in one way or another with universities, this is probably the right-wing feminism that you are most familiar with. Equality feminists say that they are feminists. They say, however, that they detest feminism because it portrays women as victims and as weak. So what equality feminists are promoting is that there is no difference whatsoever between men and women. And the erasing of that difference then means that you are talking about women as a sort of modern, very up-to-date professional competitor in the marketplace. The competitor in the marketplace is completely central to equality feminism. It's a kind of business version of women's equality. And if you scrape the surface of the ideology of these women, they are free market libertarians. So they might be pro-choice. They might be pro-gay. They don't care about any of that stuff. You know, anyone who wants to be lesbian or

Goff Summers, Camille Paglia, Elizabeth Fox Genovese. They exist primarily as two organizations, although there are a lot of freelancers in Equality Feminism who have made careers as media stars promoting this message. But the two organizations are the Independent Women's Forum and the Women's Freedom Network. They are very, very media savvy, and the media loves them because you can set them up against feminists. You can make a conflict, and the conflict is a very real one. And because these women are razor sharp and very aggressive, and because they present themselves as such strong women, it's very confusing to people. And they are loaded with arrogance and disdain. I have never seen such arrogance. And one way that it comes out, it's not only against feminists, it's also vis-a-vis their sisters in the right. So you will never see Phyllis Schlafly in the same room with Beverly LaHaye, and you'll never see either one of them in the same room with Rita Simon, who's the head of the Women's Freedom Network. Equality feminists don't want in any way to be identified with pink lace-wearing ladies who stay home. They are suits and cell phones all the way. But on many, many issues, they're on the same side. They're both coming out of right-wing politics. The difference is that right-wing libertarianism is not social. It doesn't care about the social values, it cares about the economic values. And so you see this apparent split in which the equality feminists talk about sex, you know, in their publications. They love more than anything to talk about sex and be very scandalous and departing from the very straight-laced, socially conservative, traditional right-wing women. But when it comes to economics, when it comes to foreign policy, they are absolutely hardcore right-wing on the same page, and they are all safely tucked within the right wing of the Republican Party. I didn't start out studying the right as if I were studying electoral politics. I saw it as a social movement, and that was what interested me about it, and that was where I saw the danger. Because, you know, as a good old lefty feminist, I didn't care much about electoral politics. And it didn't take me long to learn that this is the right wing of the Republican Party. It has taken over the Republican Party and silenced, I might say, a lot of mainstream, more moderate Republicans. It is way electoral, much more than I realized. And one of the incredibly important strategies of the right has been to understand how much power resides in that electoral arena. We created a lot of social change by bringing pressure to bear from outside the electoral sphere on the electoral sphere. And what the right has done is to take over the electoral sphere and do it from inside, a very different model. And I think it caught us all breathless. I don't think that we saw it coming. The demonization of liberalism was the beginning of that opening in the electoral arena, the elimination of all elected liberals, and which then created the vacuum into which the right could move. So I urge you to keep an eye out for these equality feminists, the arrogance and disdain for women who are not accomplished and not professional and who haven't made it is very scary, and the use of the word feminism is very offensive. I was talking to someone a couple days ago who did a great deal of work in India and said in the right-wing Hindu women's movement, one of the strategies has been to co-opt the language of the women's movement. And I thought, well, you could barely imagine a more parallel thing. Phyllis Schlafly co-opted all the phrases of feminism, all the thinking of feminism. So I want to do one more thing, though, and that is talk to you about the right's racism. If you were a journalist, you would need a smoking gun in order to go to your editor and say, I want to do this article on the fact that the right is racist. You need that smoking gun of Newt Gingrich saying, hot damn, we just got another one of those civil rights gains rolled back, you know, or calling somebody a name that you could then run as

0: the heading of your article. It doesn't happen. And if it does happen, the leadership of the right is all over it immediately. You know, saying if there was a bad joke told on an airplane, that's not us. We don't think that way. We distance ourselves from this. The message that allowed the new right to call itself the new right, to separate itself from the old right, was the message, we are not racist. We are not the old right. So how come every single gain made by the civil rights movement has come under attack from this movement that swears up and down that it is not racist? The old right denounced the civil rights movement as a communist plot. Martin Luther King was a communist, and he was the leader of this plot to destabilize the country, to disrupt race relations in this country, and to turn everything on its head. And also running through the old right was a lot of biological white supremacy. That is, whites are simply biologically superior, smarter, better in every way than people of color. It was all about African Americans in those days. It wasn't people of color, it was about black people. The new right says, we love the civil rights movement. The civil rights movement was a fabulous thing in this country. God bless it. It brought us equality. Those people were absolutely right. They weren't getting a fair shake. And now, thank God, they are getting a fair shake. There is no more racial discrimination in this country. And we are glad of it. Now, institutional racism in that account becomes non-existent. It is erased. And I challenge any of you to remember the last time you saw the words institutional racism printed anywhere. The words aren't used. So if there is no more institutional racism, and if there is no more legal discrimination against people of color, then that means that we can move to this situation of a colorblind society. That means that no account of race can any longer be taken into consideration when you are doing hiring, firing, raises, admissions to universities. What this amounts to in a setting of institutional racism is a program of white rights. Except that if you called it white rights, you would be aligning yourself with David Duke, and you would not make it. That's the point of calling it the new right. This country doesn't want that kind of racist rhetoric anymore. So you pursue white rights under the theme of a colorblind society. That allows you to roll back everything that was put in place to try to make up for the centuries of discrimination and oppression in this country. And it has been accomplished. There has not apparently been a way to rip the mask off of this. And I used to blame the journalists who I felt were collectively completely asleep until I put myself in their shoes and I realized the genius of this is it's so hard to rip the mask off. And I think the only thing that is going to bring the right to account for its racism is this motion that we see everywhere on the part of people of color of outrage against seeing every gain that was made rolled back and seeing things like institutional police brutality just go unaddressed. And if it goes unaddressed long enough, we'll have another civil rights movement, which will then recreate the conditions of pressure from outside being applied to the elected officials. I do think we need to learn from the right that a lot of motion doesn't necessarily add up to a movement. And it's a far more powerful thing to create a movement that's networked in which people are working collaboratively toward the same goals.
1: That was American political scientist, lesbian, and feminist activist Dr. Jean Hardesty, addressing the U.S. National Women's Studies Association in the year 2000. Her 1999 book, Mobilizing Resentment, analyzes what fuels right-wing movements, including those organized by and for women. Hardesty died in 2025. Her analysis lives on. Wings thanks all our supporters, including your local community radio stations, Suzette Cullen, and Genevieve Vaughn, whose events and books can be found through the website maternalgifteconomymovement.org. The Wings sound logo is from Libana's album, A Circle is Cast. I'm Wings series producer Frieda Worden. 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
0: Ja, sånn ja.
2: Yes,
1: absolutely. So, Valerie, yes. Welcome to Radio Rakel.
2: Welcome. Thank you so much for having me. This is so exciting.
1: Yeah. I mean, you came to visit us, but we're so... honored to have you here because learning about you and your history it's quite impressive.
2: Well thank you, but I think I've said that to you earlier, for me to be on this radio show, to be in this radio station, like a feminist radio station, is not like it's a dream come true. And you've been there for so long and you're one of the first in the world having like this mission of being this sectional feminist radio station. So for me, I feel honored to be with you guys.
0: Nice.
2: So thank you.
1: Yeah, because you were the first female mayor in Montreal.
2: In Montreal.
1: Montreal.
2: Oh, there you go. Yes.
0: Is it that's how you pronounce it? Yeah.
2: Yeah, Montreal.
0: Montreal.
2: Montreal in English.
0: Nice.
2: Yes. And it's, it only took 375 years before, you know, Montreal elected a woman mayor.
0: It's a long
2: We've
0: time.
2: Been waiting. Yeah, it's a long time. And it was about time, let's put it this way. And yeah, and also, not only am I a woman, but it's also the values that I carry, that I've always been a feminist, always been an activist as well. So it was very important to bring those values at City Hall. And for people maybe wonder, like, Montreal, how big is this city? Like, what does it represent? So it's about like twice the size maybe of Oslo. So 2 million, it's the second biggest city in Canada, because we have a huge territory, but we're not that many. So comparison with the United States, for example.
1: But it's also quite interesting because you weren't a member of like an ordinary political party, were you?
2: You're right. You're right. I mean, not only was the party that I became the leader of, it was the first Green Party, municipal Green Party. We didn't have that in Montreal. And so far in Canada, Green parties haven't been that successful. And personally, so I used to work before becoming a political leader. I studied anthropology at university. I work in a non-for-profit organizations for a while in the art sector as well. So it was not my destiny, or I didn't plan.
1: And museology. You left out museology.
2: Exactly.
1: Yes.
0: What is that?
1: Yes.
0: And ask.
2: Yeah, what is that?
0: Yeah.
2: Right. That's what my parents keep asking me.
0: Yes.
2: Like, what are you studying? What is that? Museum science or museology?
1: But really, everybody knows what anthropology is.
2: Oh, no.
0: Maybe not.
2: But it's how do we, organize exhibits. In a way that is comprehensive, interesting. And for me, coming from the anthropology background, it was like having this idea of how do we make museums and exhibits accessible in a language that makes sense? And because it's kind of sometimes a bit static or a bit like strict on, you know, information that is given on how to approach culture as a whole. And museums sometimes can be a bit elitist, right?
1: So. Absolutely.
0: Absolutely, doodly.
1: We also have these sort of elitist movements within the sort of also the leftist, liberal.
2: Yeah.
0: But one question. I was wondering if you could maybe explain a little bit about the series you're making about cities, because it sounds very interesting and you probably have the better word for explaining it.
2: Yeah, well, thank you, Lena. But yeah, that's the reason why we're here.
0: Yes.
2: Because so I decided not to run again. So I did two mandates. And after that, I felt like, okay, it's time for other people to own the power, because power is not something you keep for yourself. It's time. At one point, you need to let it go and give it to other people. So I decided not to run again. And one of the projects to relax and reset is to do this series. And I'm surrounded by a fantastic team from Canada. And we are exploring how cities in the world are dealing with challenges like climate change, social housing crisis, inclusion.
0: Government taking away money.
2: Yeah, I heard about that. And I have to say, it's the same thing in our country where culture is not a big priority, or at least it's always the least most important priority. So we decided to come in Oslo, and our take was to see for foreigners like us, we're like, oh, Oslo is like paradise for everyone. Everything is perfect and good. But you know,
0: there's a little cracks in there.
2: But it's never like that.
0: No.
2: If you scratch the image at all, you can see the complexity, but also sometimes the contradictions, things that work, some things that doesn't work as well. And so that's why we're here in Oslo, but we're also going in other cities, in Africa and South America. But I'm so happy to be here because I'm discovering a lot of things about a great country. Let's say it like it's a good country for sure. But then
0: it's peaceful.
2: It's peaceful. Mm-hmm. A country of peace. That is for sure.
0: For now.
2: But then again, if you depend to who you talk to, and the idea why we're here is knowing also that you are bringing the voice of people that maybe we don't hear their story, that are maybe not following the big lines, the official lines.
0: Mainstream media is not interested.
2: Yeah. So that's why I'm so happy to be with you guys.
0: We are very happy to have you here.
1: Yay!
2: Was that comprehensive?
0: Yes.
2: Okay.
0: It's nice. Did you go other places already or other cities?
2: So we've done Colombia.
0: Yeah.
2: We've done also Portugal. Yeah. We're here. And then
0: Portugal
2: we're going,
0: seems nice.
2: Yeah. And
0: what is the main difference between the three?
2: Very interesting question. I have to say in Colombia, it was really about the city of Medellin and how they have this amazing story of being the most unsafe city in the world. And now it's like a very safe city. Mm. But then again, yes.
1: Yeah, because they worked a lot with the infrastructure, right?
2: Exactly.
1: Yeah, commute.
2: Exactly. And which was a very good idea. But then again, yes, it's better, but it's not perfect. Like maybe the official want to say it, you know. Yeah, then when we were in Portugal, it was very interesting. We did put a lot of focus on the housing crisis and how mass tourism has a huge impact on boroughs and citizens.
0: Poor
2: and,
0: people
2: yes,
0: who's
2: the
0: living
2: less privileged
0: there.
2: Ones, right?
0: Yeah.
2: So that was very interesting with other little pieces. Mm. And there's never like one subject, but sometimes subjects kind of takes more space. Mm. And here I will have to say the environmental paradox for us is something very interesting, how the country with the oil industry is able to be on one side like this amazing leader and saying like, you know, we're zero emission objectives are going to be reached. But then kind of...
0: We don't believe them.
2: You know.
0: They're lying.
2: You know, and kind of sending the oil in other places, kind of almost like exporting.
0: Yes,
2: the
0: we have real expensive gas and
1: and
0: electricity.
1: Of course, it's not like... you can just... here in Oslo, you can just see the Oslo Fjord, right?
0: Mm-hmm. You can swim
1: so
0: there.
1: If you come with the ship towards Oslo, you smell the fresh breeze of sea. And at one point, you actually meet a wall of shitty smell.
0: Yeah.
1: But that's the
0: sewage.
1: Oslo smell. And it's also that the Oslo Fjord, and in particular, the appendix in here, is like more or less completely dead. So you're not allowed to fish.
0: There's no fish?
1: Any fish there.
2: Impossible.
0: Trout is not legal to fish.
1: But we have this weapon factory, just also by
0: They make
1: the fjord.
0: Fjord, I guess.
1: So they now, they have
2: the
1: this, what's it called, this... they're allowed to let out more toxins.
0: Toxins, yeah.
1: Because of the war in Ukraine. So it's like, oh yeah, but it's...
2: Yeah, but...
1: It's a special...
2: Yeah,
1: it's exactly. Very special now, so we... You
0: and the shrimp trawlers,
1: you
0: they have
1: pee
0: to
1: in
0: stop.
1: The water. You can't swim in the water because it's so bacterial. So you will have
0: but
1: it, meat
0: it, it
1: eating
0: so
1: bacteria.
0: Nice the bridge and the swimming area, even a beach by the Munch Museum. It's pretty. I swam there before, but, you know, you have to check the... values because the sewage from the Akershus outside in the ocean.
2: So I actually went in the water over there. So maybe I have like
1: no.
0: You're probably fine.
1: Did you go to the sauna?
2: Yes. But it was after we actually met with a small organization that are cleaning the canal on kayak and with divers as well. So it was nice to be with this group of citizens.
0: Yes.
2: Taking the lead on cleaning the canal, and after there was a little. We went into a little sauna after cleaning
0: nice?
2: The canal, but it was so. That's what we find interesting is how citizens are taking the lead on so many issues as well, and talking about it. And that's what you guys, I find, like are doing such a great job as also kind of showing and talking about the other side of the story. Right, it's never.
1: Yeah,
0: there's a lot of stories.
2: Yeah, the exactly. Yeah, you're right.
1: I mean,
2: Alina, sorry.
1: This at the station, it's like nobody's obliged to talk about anything. So it's like you can do it. A lot of people have programs just fooling around.
0: I'm yelling at the politicians.
2: Which is fine
1: music.
2: As well.
1: Yeah, I think that's very fine. We don't have a program, so you're not obliged. You don't have to talk about this or put forward any specific politics or anything. So
0: we have to do follow them.
1: But you can.
0: Be careful.
1: You can.
0: Black.
1: And we used to talk about that a lot when we had our radio program about housing politics.
0: It's very good, seriously.
1: Because we have 40% at least in Oslo are renting. And we have a paradigm of owning in Norway, which is really, really strong. And the renters have like no rights and you can be thrown out.
0: It's more expensive also.
2: Oh, really?
1: Prices are like, mm-hmm. Yeah. So we always made this joke about making a housing, a renters party in Oslo.
2: I yes. like that.
1: Yeah. So I would like to hear your take on that and like...
2: I mean, this is something that I can relate in Montreal because we're also a city, one in the city in Canada where we have the most renters. But now there's this also pressure of saying like we should own. So, and it's terrible. I think that renting is a great way for people to, you know, they shouldn't be obliged or, and they should have the same rights. But we are seeing the pressure and having a party that talks about, you know, the housing crisis or for the renters. I think it's an amazing idea. We've been in Canada, we're living through a huge housing crisis.
0: Yeah.
2: And the homelessness issue has raised as at a level that is was unthinkable for us because let's not forget we have a winter like you.
0: Yeah, very cold.
2: But it's very cold in Canada as well. And there's so to have people living under in tents during winter.
0: It's crazy.
2: Is absolutely
0: it shouldn't be
2: crazy. It shouldn't be allowed.
0: No.
2: Right? So we already had like a crisis for housing. And then with the pandemic, like, you know, it did hit a lot of people. And I think this is where the kind of the hidden poverty became mm-hmm. very
1: visible. Yeah.
2: Visible. Yeah. And now we're trying to deal with that. And I don't know how it is for you here in Oslo, but in Montreal, it's been, the city is trying to do its best, but it's definitely more like a public safety and public health. Public health issue.
0: Yeah.
2: So we need support from the states, but I think it's easier for them to just close their eyes and say, "Oh well, it's in parks and cities. Deal with it." And yeah. But we're talking about humans.
0: It's crazy. And here in Norway, if you have we have like a stately. What's it called?
2: Social housing?
0: Yeah, yes, yes. For people. And suddenly, maybe one year they are upping the ground. Amount that you get
2: yes.
0: as a disability.
2: There's a big raise.
0: Yeah. And suddenly you earn too much to get this housing. So you can be thrown on the streets or suddenly they raise the price 3,000. They say, that's too expensive. You have to move. Maybe if you're an old lady, I've been living there for 50, 60 years, you have to move. You can't afford this apartment now.
1: Also, if you have kids.
0: Yeah.
1: And then when they turn 18, they're counted out of the household.
2: Oh,
0: yeah.
1: So let's say you have a 3 rooms because you have 4 kids.
2: But after 18,
1: and then they're 18, like, oh, no, they're out. You are moved to a smaller apartment. So like nobody, like at least nobody with money, they don't, it's not that they stop supporting financially their kids
2: absolutely.
1: When they're 18 and like you have to move out when you're 18. Like in Norway, because
2: that's
1: the
2: harsh.
1: Housing
2: that's
1: politics, now people are living home longer and longer.
0: Mm.
1: So it's like becoming
0: or grown-ups
1: Italy,
0: living, like commute living.
2: Yeah, yeah. Because mm-hmm. it's expensive. So
0: very.
2: For them to leave at
0: I couldn't
2: 18
0: live here
2: would
0: alone.
2: Be difficult. Same thing for us in Canada. So that's a terrible law.
1: Yeah.
0: Mm.
1: So you speak with people and like they have to move every second year because, oh, my next kid is turning 18.
0: Or there was a like breakup with the children and they had to move back to, you know, 1 hour away with their mom.
1: Yeah.
0: So actually we can't afford to live in Norway actually because we are subsidized for everything. The gas, everything.
2: And I'm sure it must be a lot of pressure. Like the housing crisis has also big pressure on spaces like this, the Blitz building and kind of those, cultural or for artist studios and stuff like that creation space where they used to, you know, you participated in creating this great neighborhood. But at one point, if the prices are so high, like it
0: yeah.
2: can be a lot of pressure to just say, okay, get out yeah. now. We're going to rent it to...
1: We rent this on an agreement or Blitz. The Blitz house is renting this on an agreement
2: permit.
1: With the municipality.
2: Oh, good.
1: But it started as a squat. It used to be occupied and there have been a lot of clashes.
0: Mm.
1: Even the autonomous or the punks from Blitz,
2: yep.
1: even at some point sort of went into the city hall and made havoc. During a specific dinner.
2: Yes.
1: Yeah. And there've been a lot of clashes. It's been clashes with the Nazis. They actually even threw bombs into this house. Mm-hmm. So this house has been under threat several times and continuously, and it will happen again.
2: Yes.
1: So we're always depending on sort of a strong base here, but also that we have a lot of people supporting us, having solidarity with not only the house but also the radio station and the Blitz house.
2: Here. That's impressive. So yeah, that's it.
0: It's like an institution.
2: Yeah, but look, places like that are important, and they're part of the city's history as well. And,
1: Yeah, but it's a bit difficult because you see, like with this neoliberal or neo-feudal situation we're entering into.
0: Oh, no,
1: and and in particular, I think in relation with the housing market, is that everything is being so gentrified.
2: Absolutely.
1: Even the good forces are creating this, you know, gentrified coffee shops with
0: and it's only two walls. Companies who owns, you know, like everything, groceries and everything, and the small businesses, maybe a franchise on dollar store, have to close because Reitan, the crew, bought every building they have because they, you know, is it only two food stores basically?
2: Right.
0: So it's total monopoly. Yeah,
2: that definitely has a huge impact on citizens as well, and their financial capacity to buy grocery, or they have to further away to buy food, or you know, it's just
0: you don't need, I guess, 3 or 6 7-Eleven and a Deli de Luca is, you know, within a quarter in the center. Do we need that? Where's that little cute shop?
1: Yeah, but also I think like post COVID that. There was some transition going on in COVID, so people got used to just stay home, order food, watch shit on Netflix or some other shit.
0: Take some time to.
1: And then so now people stopped going out, so you can see like the pubs are closing,
2: shut down.
1: And I think particularly vulnerable are these spaces like us, like Hausmania, which is also like artist-run center here in Oslo, or me, as I mentioned, which is also artist-run, have several places. It has a lot of pressure and always dependent on also political support, on this will of politicians saying that culture is important.
0: Yeah. Sports is very important for them. See, sports is best in Norway. Sports, but
2: it's everywhere.
0: Well, yeah,
2: well, we have the same city. That's what fascinates me. I have to say, as I'm traveling in different cities in the world, those like elements are always there.
0: Sports.
2: But I mean, the fact that there's like often for a state. You know, there will, if culture is always at the bottom of the priorities, or at least they don't get the same kind of.
0: It should be 50-50 at least, you know.
2: But then it's so important, especially in times that are difficult. And I think this is what I find fascinating. Yeah. Like we're going through a difficult phase, and even during COVID, it was hard. Now it's more around like, on a political scale, international scale, things are moving not necessarily in the right direction, but I feel like we need culture more than ever.
1: Yeah.
2: We need to have
0: it. It's medicine.
2: Yeah. Or it's medicine.
0: Yeah, for the artists and for the intakers.
2: Yeah, absolutely.
1: But I think it's so important also that we protect all these spaces where we do things where we do not generate data.
2: I agree.
1: For some big tech asshole.
0: Mm-hmm.
1: So
0: my nightmare is we have to move from here into some corporate building or something.
2: Well, that would be a bit, I'm sure. Like,
0: it couldn't be the same.
2: No, it wouldn't be. But I'm sure you would be able to create your bubble. But let's not think of that, because
0: it's not gonna happen.
2: You're going to stay here.
0: Yes. Maybe you get an elevator.
2: Warriors.
1: We should have an elevator because it's not
0: available.
1: It's not available for everyone to get in here. But we can't move, you know. So
2: that would be.
0: You could have like a lift outside on the roof.
2: Oh, there you go.
0: Hit down the door. Gay?
2: Exactly. Yeah.
1: So, having such a superstar here.
2: Oh.
0: We Googled her, you know, and Trine got, wow, she's really, this is really cool. So, yes, it is cool.
2: Well, I think I've been.
1: Don't say Google.
2: beep, we have to beep out.
0: Oh, yeah, yes. Yes.
2: Oh, yeah.
0: Search, generic search engine.
2: The open source. but it's, I think what I've been, when I look back at my journey as 8 years of being mayor, I think for me it was mostly, I'm really proud of that. But sincerely, I think I was, the thing that I'm mostly proud of is becoming mayor with also the background beforehand and making sure that I was able to carry a vision. And even though the wind was against me, like, because I wanted to do cycling highways and take parking space and take some parking and transform them into parks. Mm-hmm. And people were really upset with me and it was hard. And I mean, I didn't even talk about what it is to be a woman and having a public, being a public figure, because all the hatred and
0: we're going to have to do another
2: social media and all that. I mean, that's crazy. But ultimately, it's just, I'm just really happy that I was able to go through all that.
0: Yes.
2: And staying strong. But I think this is what it is to be a feminist. We stay strong, right?
0: We stay strong.
2: Yes.
0: Valerie, we're going to wrap it up here.
2: Hi there. I'm Valerie. I'm the first woman mayor of Montreal. And I'm here at the radio station, the best radio station in the world. And I will say that in French, Radio Oracle.
1: Yeah! Thank you so much for joining us here.
0: Very nice.
2: It's funny. I feel like I used to deadline almost every day, but okay, I'll say it here, but with not so fine people and with a bunch of, you know, telling me like, well, you're not doing a good job. Ah. You're taking, you know, cars, you're making
0: them.
2: Life
0: Fuck
2: difficult
0: them.
2: For cars and blah, blah, because so it's so nice to be in a place where it's just.
1: We're swearing all the time.
0: Yes, we're swearing.
1: We're saying what it is.
0: Curse to the politicians.
2: You're not from the right.
1: Should we kidnap her?
0: Yes, we do it. But one last
1: thing. Shut the door and send them out.
0: Yes, we're keeping her.
2: Okay,
0: but Valerie, do you have only one more thing? Do you have one tips for the politicians in Norway? You maybe you've known the city as a mayor, and what should they do? Really,
1: retire.
0: Yes.
2: Well, I mean, I have like for the people on the left spectrum of the people that are on the left side, I would say keep going and continue to get the time to connect with your constituents and talk to people for real, because you'll know why you're doing this. And for the right, the people on the right side, I will say,
0: fuck off,
2: you know what? Do something else.
0: Do something
2: and
0: else. Yeah.
2: Don't
1: get a hobby.
0: Don't use the politician thing hobby. As a like a CV.
1: Don't start with radio.
2: Oh, that's good. Mm-hmm. As a CV part. Because
0: yeah,
2: that's
0: and they go to private, companies afterwards.
2: Yeah. Oh, yeah. I know. Mm-hmm. It's like almost like a springboard.
0: They're using us.
2: Don't care. Yeah.
0: Yeah?
2: Yeah.
0: So they shouldn't be allowed.
2: I was not. I can say like.
0: You say bad politicians.
2: There's still a little bit of politician
1: I
2: remaining.
1: I saw what she said.
2: Oh, no, don't say it.
0: Can you swear in French?
1: I saw it. We're warming her up now.
0: Yes.
1: She's
0: one
1: of us now. She's
0: going to be yelling at the politicians.
1: Speak. Say all crazy things. No thread. No.
2: Yes. I'm
1: no,
2: free.
1: Yeah, you can just speak shit. Well, without a structure.
2: They're doing it. They're doing it against us. But I feel like we're often so polite and we're trying to keep it all together.
1: Like, if they go low.
2: Yeah, we go high.
1: We go high. No, we go lower.
2: I have

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0: 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Cause they're the future. Are they really the future?
2: Yeah. Hello, baby.
3: Yeah, this is the Big Bopper speaking.

0: so funny. 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
1: What's that, honey?
0: Pick you up at 8.

bugle boy of Company B. And when he plays boogie boogie bugle, he was busy as a bee. And when he plays, he makes the company jump A to the bar. 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He blows it A to the bar. He can't blow a note if the bass and guitar.

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Dit is ons voor. Nu is het als een aan. Ons kabinet. Ons galantie

Første stund er det vårt.